0: Al-Qur'an, the recitation. For over 14 centuries, billions around the world from diverse cultures and walks of life have turned to Al-Qur'an as a source of guidance and wisdom in matters of daily life, spiritually, emotionally, socially, politically, and even financially. It has been a timeless well of knowledge and inspiration for scientists, artists, historians, philosophers, and mathematicians. It has been a cushion of comfort for dreamers, lovers, believers in God's oneness and power, and all those who hold a hope for world justice and everlasting peace. Those who have never been exposed to or opened up their minds and hearts to the divine words of the recitation may not recognize it as a revelation from the very being who created all things. Those who have experienced its miraculous nature hold it as a treasure. Hold it as a gift from the Creator of the universe. The gift of Al-Qur'an.
1: Bismillahirrahmanirrahim.
2: In the name of Allah, the Beneficent, the Merciful.
1: What?

0: And mentioned Dunnun when he went off in anger and deemed that we had no power over him. But he cried out in the darkness, saying, "There's no God save thee. Be thou glorified. Lo, I have been a wrongdoer."
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0: Then we heard his prayer and saved him from the anguish. Thus we save believers.

And Zechariah, when he cried unto his Lord, My Lord, leave me not childless, though thou art the best of inheritors.

Then we heard his prayer and bestowed upon him John and adjusted his wife to bear a child for him. Lo, they used to vie one with the other in good deeds, and they cried unto us in longing and in fear, and were submissive unto us.

and she who was chaste. Therefore we breathed into her something of our spirit, and made her and her son a token for all peoples.

0: and there's a ban upon any community which we have destroyed, that they shall not return.
1: And

until when Gog and Magog are let loose and they hasten out of every mound.

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They say, Alas for us! We lived in forgetfulness of this. Ah, but we were wrongdoers.

0: The supreme horror will not grieve them, and the angels will welcome them, saying, "This is your day which ye were promised."
1: يوم نطوي السماء كطي السجل للكتب

The day when we shall roll up the heavens as a recorder rolleth up a written scroll. As we began the first creation, we shall repeat it. It is a promise binding upon us. Lo, we are to perform it.

and I know not but that this may be a trial for you, an enjoyment for a while.

0: He saith, My Lord, judge thou with truth. Our Lord is the Beneficent, whose help is to be implored against that which ye ascribe unto him. In the name of Allah, the Beneficent, the Merciful.
1: Ya ayyuhan nasu

On the day when ye behold it, every nursing mother will forget her nursling, and every pregnant one will be delivered of her burden. And thou, Muhammad, wilt see mankind as drunken, yet they will not be drunken, but the doom of Allah will be strong upon them.

0: For him it is decreed that whoso taketh him for friend, he verily will mislead him, and will guide him to the punishment of the flame.
1: Yeah.

O mankind, if ye are in doubt concerning the resurrection, then lo, we have created you from dust, then from a drop of seed, then from a clot, then from a little lump of flesh, shapely and shapeless, that we may make it clear for you. And we cause what we will to remain in the wombs for an appointed time, and afterward we bring you forth as infants, then give you growth, that ye attain your full strength. And among you there's he who dieth young, and among you there's he who was brought back to the most abject time of life, so that after knowledge he knoweth not. And thou, Muhammad, seest the earth barren, but when we send down water thereon, it doth thrill and swell, and put forth every lovely kind of growth.

turning away in pride to beguile men from the way of Allah. For him in this world is ignominy, and on the day of resurrection, we make him taste the doom of burning.

And unto him it will be said, This is for that which thy two hands have said before, and because Allah is no oppressor of his slaves.

0: الخسران المبين.
1: And among mankind is he who worshipeth Allah upon a narrow marge, so that if good befalleth him, he is content therewith. But if a trial befalleth him, he falleth away utterly. He loseth both the world and the hereafter. That is the sheer loss.

0: He calleth beside Allah unto that which hurteth him not, nor benefiteth him. That is the far error.
1: يَدْعُو لَمَنْ ضَرُّهُ أَقْرَبُ مِنْ نَفْعِهِ لَبِئْسَ الْمَوْلَى وَلَبِئْسَ الْعَشِيرُ.
0: He calleth unto him whose harm is nearer than his benefit. Verily, an evil patron, and verily, an evil friend.

Whoso is wont to think through envy that Allah will not give him Muhammad victory in the world and the hereafter, and is enraged at the thought of his victory, let him stretch a rope up to the roof of his dwelling, and let him hang himself. Then let him see whether his strategy dispelleth that whereat he rageth.

Lo, those who believe this revelation, and those who are Jews, and the Sabaeans, and the Christians, and the Magians, and the idolaters, lo, Allah will decide between them on the day of resurrection. Lo, Allah is witness over all things.

Hast thou not seen that unto Allah payeth adoration whosoever is in the heavens and whosoever is in the earth, and the sun and the moon and the stars and the hills and the trees and the beasts and many of mankind, while there are many unto whom the doom is justly due. He whom Allah scorneth, there's none to give him honor. Lo, Allah doth what he will.

These twain, the believers and the disbelievers, are two opponents who contend concerning their Lord. But as for those who disbelieve, garments of fire will be cut out for them. Boiling fluid will be poured down on their heads. Whereby that which is in their bellies and their skins too will be melted. And for them are hooked rods of iron.

Whenever in their anguish they would go forth from thence, they are driven back therein, and it is said unto them, taste the doom of burning.

Lo, Allah will cause those who believe and do good works to enter gardens underneath which rivers flow, wherein they will be allowed armlets of gold and pearls, and their raiment therein will be silk.

0: Chapter Jonah, Yonos, the verses 24 to 25. The translation is, "The example of this worldly life is but like rain which we have sent down from the sky, that the plants of the earth absorb those from which men and livestock eat. Until, when the earth has taken on its adornment and is beautified, and its people thought that they have capacity or capability over it, there comes to it our command by night or by day, and we make it as a harvest as if it had not flourished yesterday. Thus we do explain in detail the signs of a people who give thought, and Allah invites to the home of peace. And Allah invites to the home of peace, to the land of peace, that is paradise, and guides whom He wills a straight path." Chapter Yunus. But let me drive your attention also to the next verses that talk about an incident, a very informative and important incident, about things that are going to happen, a sort of argument between people who had been taken as deities with Allah and those who used to be taking them as deity. We read,
1: ثم نقول للذين أشركوا مكانكم أنتم وشركاؤكم فزيّلنا بينهم وقال شركاؤهم ما كنتم إيانا تعبدون.

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Translation: The day we will gather them all together. Then we will say to those who associated others, remain in your place, you and your partners. Then we separated between them and their partners. Their partners said, you were not worshipping us. Then we separated between them and their partners said, you were not worshipping us. And Allah is sufficient as a witness between us and you, that we were unaware of your worship to us. There, on that day, every soul will be put to trial for what it did previously, and they will be returned to Allah, their Lord, the truth, and lost from them is whatever they used to invent. Say, Allah is ordering His Prophet to say, who provides you for you from the heavens and the earth? Who provides for you from the heaven and the earth? Or who controls hearing and sight, and who brings the living out of the dead, and brings the dead out of the living, and who arranges every matter? They will say, Allah. So say, then will you not fear Him? Beautiful and marvelous verses. And the

sustainer. He is the nourisher. So what is the problem then? If he is the only one, what is the problem? The problem is a matter of justification for their kind of shirk on partners with Allah. We're going to explain this. First, we can realize on those verses that those whom used to worship others, they'll be standing beside those who have been worshipped by them. Then Allah will be separating between them. And those who have been taken as deity with Allah, they'll be dissociating themselves, saying, we swear by Allah that we were unaware of the worship you used to give to us. We did not know about that. Yes, they were worshipping the dead ones, the righteous ones. This is the secret behind all kinds of paganism. The issue of the righteous people. When they die, people will build on them shrines and they start to supplicate them as people are supposed to be supplicating Allah alone. Explained in another verse. وَاللَّهُ يَعْلَمُ مَا تُسِرُّونَ وَمَا تُعْلِنُونَ Allah knows what you conceal and what you reveal. وَالَّذِينَ يَدْعُونَ مِن دُونِ اللَّهِ And those who supplicate others apart from Allah, look at the others now. They are described by Allah that لَا يَخْلُقُونَ شَيْئًا وَهُمْ يَخْلَقُونَ They do not create anything, but they are themselves created. أَمْوَاتٌ غَيْرُ أَحْيَاءَ They are dead, but not alive. وَمَا يَشْعَرُونَ أَيَّنَا يُبْعَثُونَ They do not know when will they be resurrected. Now you tell me, is the verse talking about the idols, the stones? Do we describe the stones that they are dead but not alive? Stones should not be described, neither nor. We don't say that the stones are dead. We don't say that the stones are alive. We do not say that they do not heed when they will be resurrected. So Allah is talking about the righteous people. That is why a scholar of Islam, whose name Ibn Hajar, the commentator of Al-Bukhari, he said in his book, Fath al-Bari, beautiful statement. He said, وَقِصَّةُ الصَّالِحِينَ كَانَتْ مُبْتَدَأُ عِبَادَةِ قَوْمِ نُوحٍ لِهَذِهِ الْأَصْنَامِ The issue, the subject of the righteous people was the reason why people took the righteous people of the Prophet Nuh as idols. So there's a relationship. That's why we can realize also something by analyzing the reason why the Prophet did not allow from the beginning the companions to visit the graves. The Prophet did not allow anyone to visit the graves. But afterwards, he allowed them to visit the graves. And he told them why we should be visiting the graves. He said, the issue of the graves remind the person of the hereafter. People deviated from this purpose, started to deal with the righteous people, the dead righteous people, deal with them as if they are equals with Allah. They're asking them. And when they ask them, they say, we did not worship them. Some others say, we worship them only that they will drive us closer to Allah. So they believe in Allah, that He is the creator of everything. But they believe also that those people can drive them. They are mediators between man and God. And this is what God doesn't allow. There is no mediator in the matter of worship. And this is the beautiful thing in Islam, that there is no mediator between you and your creator. The delightness of faith is to deal with Allah directly, is to supplicate Him, is to show humility and weakness to Him. That is why there's a beautiful verse in the Quran where it says, إِنَّ الَّذِينَ تَدْعُونَ مِن دُونِ اللَّهِ Those whom you call apart from Allah, عِبَادٌ أَمْثَالُكُمْ They are the servants like you. فَدْعُوهُمْ Then go ahead, supplicate them. فَلْيَسْتَجِيبُوا لَكُمْ Let them respond to you. إِن كُنْتُمْ صَادِقِينَ If you are speaking the truth. In another verse, Allah the Almighty says, إِن تَدْعُوهُمْ وَالَّذِينَ تَدْعُونَ مِن دُونِهِ And those whom you call apart from Allah,

0: 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What does it mean of the qatmir? Qatmir is the cover of the seed of the date. Even this very, very slight piece that surrounds the seed, they don't owe it. إِن تَدْعُوهُمْ لَا يَسْمَعُوا دُعَاءَكُمْ. 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None but an expert one can tell you this, and that is Allah. To pursue our case and subject about the dialogue and the quarrel or the dispute between those worshippers and those who have been taken as worship while they did not realize it before. Before they were resurrected, they did not know what's happening around them. So they gave their declaration that we did not know. We were unaware of what you've been doing to us while we were dead. That proves that those people, human beings, they used to be worshipped human beings like them. Well, but what about the idol? What about the stones? Yes, those used to be taken as the symbol of those righteous people. Symbol. Because they need to imagine them. And in the chapter Nuh, those pagan people at the lifetime of Nuh, they said, you should not leave your gods. You should not leave Wad, Suwa', Yaguth, Ya'uq, Nasr. Who are those? Ibn Abbas, the cousin of the Prophet, a commentator of the Quran, he said, those people used to be righteous people among the people of the Prophet Nuh. When they died, people fell a great deal of sadness for their death. And the devil whispered on them that make images for them so you can remember their way of worship, how they used to worship God Almighty. So you'll be imitating them, following their model, step by step. The devil took them gradually and they started to worship them. And when they ever asked, why do you worship them? They said, we're worshiping them only to take us as, or to be as an approach to us. Wasila. They are the way to God Almighty. We don't believe that they are God's creators. We believe in one creator. That's what they say. And that is the significant thing in Islam. Marvelous words that have been mentioned or uttered by Rabi ibn Amir, who went out of the peninsula. They had a fight with the Persians. The commander of the Persians asked them, what brought you out of the peninsula? Is it water? Is it hunger? Is it thirst? He said, no. This time, it is Allah who brought us out of the peninsula to bring people out of being servants to servants like them into becoming servants for the one God Almighty alone. Beautiful words. That what signifies our religion. That if you believe that there is one God, so unite your or unify your supplication to that one only. Don't have many, several supplications. One for the Creator and one for those dead people. Is the living one can be compared to the dead one? The other thing is, we've been told by the Prophet, peace be with him, that supplication is worship. Look what Allah said. فَدْعُوا اللَّهَ مُخْلِصِينَ لَهُ الدِّينَ. Supplicate Allah, making your faith, religion sincere to him. Supplicate Allah sincerely. In another verse, فَعْبُدِ اللَّهَ مُخْلِصًا لَهُ الدِّينَ. Look at, compare between those two verses now. The first one, supplicate Allah sincerely making your religion in supplication sincere to him. In another verse, worship Allah, making your worship sincere to him. Those look alike. They're very similar. Those two verses, they look alike. And they're very similar. The one talks about supplication, invoking, and the other one is talking about worship. And the Prophet made them very clear by saying, supplication is worship. So if supplication is a matter of worship, do not address that worship to someone other than Allah the Almighty. This is the whole case. The scale in this matter is like this. Whoever asks someone other than Allah something that no one can do except Allah, he's making that person as Allah, as God. To explain this, this person is dead. We believe, for example, that he's righteous, he's close to Allah, etc. But we should not believe that this person can hear millions of people at the same time, despite their different location, despite their different tones, the variety of tones, the variety of locations. Do we think that this person can really comprehend and listen to those different supplications from different places at the same time? No one can do that except God. If we say that he can do that, that means the place he is in is not a grave. It's a room of operation. It's not a grave, and no one can do these things except Allah. If you say they are honored by Allah with miracles, I say, prove to me that Allah had given them this miracle. Prove it. If you can prove it, I'll accept it with you. But if you cannot prove it, it's such a claim. This claim cannot be really justified and accepted. In my discussion with someone, I said, do you believe that he can hear me if I call him? He said, yes. What if billions of people ask him at the same time? Can he listen to all of them? He said, yes. But wait a minute. We know that something wrong happened with the companions about some disagreements that occurred between them, and it caused them out of their will and undeliberately, it reached with them to a fight. We know that the Prophet, peace be with him, is the most merciful person among mankind to his nation. And we know that the companions of the Prophet will not be allowing themselves to shed any drop of blood if they can do otherwise. If there's any other solution to do, they will go to this solution without shedding blood, because the blood of the believer was described by the Prophet, peace be with him, that it is more sacred than the Kaaba itself. Now, there is a sort of fight that occurred between them. We were not being told that one of them went to the Prophet and asked him who's right and who's wrong in order to solve the problem and no blood will be shed. But they did not do that. Why? Because there's no more relationship between this life and the other life. The life of those who are in a barrier, in a life between the two lives, in which we call al-barzakh. This is our life, worldly life, and the next life is the day of judgment. But there is a life between them for those who are alive in their graves. But it doesn't mean that if they are alive, they can hear us. That's why Allah said, if you supplicate them, they will not hear you. But if they heard you, they will not be able to respond to you. You say, for example, this person is honored by God and he is alive in his grave. That's why you can ask him. Wait a minute. The Prophet was alive before he died. And no one was speaking to him from his house. No one was speaking to him even when the Prophet was inside his room. No one was speaking to him out of his room. That means someone stand outside of the house of the Prophet, peace be with him, and asking him. No one did it. No one did it. So if he was alive and no one called him from the unseen, I remember something beautiful narrated by a Muslim. The Prophet envoyed sent someone whose name was Abu Amir in a certain mission. Abu Amr felt within himself that he's about to die. He's sick. Then he sent a soldier. He sent a soldier to the prophet. He gave him a message and said, don't read that message to the prophet until you reach there. He said, yes. He went. And when he reached, he opened the message and he read it to the prophet. He said, Abu Amir says, Assalamu alaykum to you, O Messenger of Allah. And he's saying to you, seek forgiveness to Allah for me, for Abu Amir. Then the prophet, instantly, he took ablution, he performed two units, and he raised up his hands and he said, O Allah, forgive Abu Amir. O Allah, make him at the day of judgment in the highest position among many of your servants and your worshippers. Now you tell me. Abu Amir did not believe that you can speak to the Prophet from far or distance. He sent a messenger to the Prophet Muhammad, peace be with him, to tell him about this. Why do we mention this? Because people today, they mention the word wasila and they do not understand what it means. Yes, Allah the Almighty said, وَابْتَغُوا إِلَيْهِ الْوَسِيلَ and seek the approaches that drive you closer to him. What is that approach? What is that wasila? The wasila is described or explained in all of the books of tafsir commentary. That seek to get closer to Allah by believing in him and obeying him. By obeying him and do works of righteousness. I'm going to say it in Arabic exactly as mentioned in At-Tabari and Ibn Kathir. تَقَرَّبُوا إِلَى اللَّهِ تَقَرَّبُوا إِلَى اللَّهِ بِطَاعَتِهِ Seek to get closer to Allah by obeying him. وَالْعَمَلِ بِمَا يُرْضِيهِ And work righteous, work, make works of righteousness that drive you nearer to Allah. Works. When they explained this verse, they did not say, ask Allah by this or that. No. They said, it means seek to get closer to Allah by obeying him and do the works of righteousness that will drive you closer to him. This is the meaning of the word. Otherwise, the word wasila. Wasila is a rank, is a very high rank that the Prophet described that no one deserves that kind of rank except himself. The Prophet said, I hope that I am that servant who is promised with this high rank status, al-wasila. Some people, by their misconception, they say, oh, Prophet, we ask you the wasila. No, that's his. It's not yours. It's not yours. It's his. Don't ask him something that belongs to him. Otherwise, you're making it wrong. We thank you very much for being with us. And we hope that you accept our advice. And we hope that Allah the Almighty reforms this ummah and let it return to the pure faith and belief as our predecessors used to be. With this, we can attain victory. Thank you very much. Wassalamu alaikum wa rahmatullah. Until we meet you in another episode of The Scattered Pearls.
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0: العذاب.
1: بسم الله الرحمن الرحيم. In the name of Allah, the Beneficent, the Most Merciful, I'd like to welcome another in our series, In the Light of Islam. Assalamu alaikum wa rahmatullahi wa barakatuh. May Allah's peace and blessings be on each and every one of you. In our program today, we have a question about strengthening faith in general. This question is from Salim. He writes, Assalamu alaikum, Dr. Bilal. To strengthen our iman and belief in Allah, could you please advise us as to what methods we should follow? Well, we should understand that belief, faith, should be based first and foremost on knowledge. That is the foundation. There should be correct knowledge there. If there is incorrect knowledge, then we may have all the faith and strength of faith in the world, but it will be of no benefit. If we faithfully and sincerely believe that God is a tree, then that belief will not benefit us in the next life. It's error. It's a mistake. Misguidance. We've lost our way. So, belief, first and foremost, before looking at strengthening it, we need to understand what's at the base of it, what should be at the base of it. Because oftentimes people talk about strengthening, but the base is corrupt. The base is not solid. So you may do acts to strengthen something which is at its foundation is not solid. It will fall anyway. So we need to look at the base. What is at the base? One, knowledge. So we need to have correct knowledge of Allah. That's essence of faith, correct knowledge of Allah. It's what we refer to in Arabic as Tawheed, or the unique oneness, maintaining the unique oneness of Allah in all aspects of our life. So we need to understand who Allah is in all of the different aspects that scholars have identified that need to be known. That Allah is uniquely one in His dominion, His control over all things that take place in this world. Nothing takes place without His permission. His unique oneness in His names and His attributes, that how He describes Himself is unique. It is different from anything in His creation. Nothing in His creation is similar to Him. His unique oneness in that only He can answer prayers. All prayers should be directed to Him. He alone should be worshipped. So we need to understand that. And we need to understand Muhammad sallallahu alaihi wasallam, who he was, what his message was, and that we should follow him. Follow him with certainty of faith in that we don't refuse to follow him in things we don't understand. Meaning, we only follow him in the things that we can understand and reason out. Meaning, we follow some and don't follow others. No, following him, believing in him, means believing in whatever he has told us that has come to us authentically. Following whatever instructions he has given us that have come to us authentically. And of course, as much as we can. Where a person falls short, and he recognizes his or her weakness, then that's something else. But believing in the Prophet means believing whatever he told us, doing whatever he taught us, unquestioningly. Now, that's the foundation. Of course, what comes with that in belief in Allah, belief in the Messenger of Allah, is that that belief has to be implemented. It has to be put into practice. It has to become real. It has to be realized. It can't be just knowledge, philosophical. We've understood, but our lives don't reflect that understanding. So it has to be implemented, has to be brought, into action in our lives for it to be real faith. Otherwise, knowledge can often be confused with faith. We may have knowledge of a thing, but we don't necessarily believe in it. I mean, I may know about Darwinism. I know the arguments, they're used to defend it and to protect it and to promote it. But I don't believe it. I don't believe in it at all. I'm completely opposed to it. So belief doesn't necessarily mean faith, but belief should be the foundation of faith. But then we have to implement it for it to become real. So we have to submit to the instruction. We have to be sincere in its implementation, meaning we don't just implement it publicly and privately. We do other things. We have internal beliefs that we hold, which are contrary to what we expose on the outside. This is hypocrisy. This is not belief. Belief means sincere belief. So sincerity has to be there. So when we have these principles in place, you know, which produce a love of the believer for Allah and for the Messenger, and the Prophet ﷺ had said that one does not taste the sweetness of faith until he loves Allah and the Messenger more than anything else. So this issue of love has to come into there too, which is a product of sincere belief based on knowledge, etc. Complete submission. Love comes out of that. So where a person has this, of course, that faith which is produced by all of this may raise and lower. It goes up, it goes down. It's not a constant. Either you have it or you don't have it. When you reach it from nothing, then after you've reached it, it sometimes goes up, sometimes goes down, depending on different circumstances in your life. So now how can we increase that knowledge? Well, the basic formula is simple. Faith is increased by righteous deeds, and it decreases with evil deeds. That's the basic formula. Simple. If our faith is going down, try to go out and do as many righteous deeds as you can. Solely for the pleasure of Allah. Go give some charity. Fast some days. Go make umrah. You know, pray extra prayers. All of these acts will help to increase iman, increase the faith. It is a very, very simple, uncomplicated way of approaching increasing iman. Of course, as I said, where one's knowledge is weak, then that's we need to go and strengthen the base. If the base that I described earlier is shaky, then we need to strengthen that base. Then we go and we do the righteous deeds, etc., to increase it. Another way, of course, is to be in the company of the righteous. Because if those around us are people who are themselves of very weak faith, who are involved in all kinds of corruption, then this is going to weaken us further. So it is important that we be in the company of the righteous. And this is why the Prophet, may God peace and blessing be upon him, compared righteous company and evil company in this parable. He said that the good companion or the good company is like the perfume merchant. When you sit with the perfume merchant, either in the course of sitting with him, he will give you a little bottle of perfume, or at least from opening all of these bottles of perfume and serving others and selling to others, the smell has come over you and you will walk away smelling nice. You'll smell of the perfume which is open in your presence. Or on the other hand, in bad company, you are like one standing around the furnace of the blacksmith, the one who works the bellows, beats the iron, you know. Either whilst he's beating the iron and pouring the metal and everything, some sparks or it's going to come on you and burn your clothes. Or at best, you will walk away stinking of smoke. At best, you'll walk away stinking of smoke. In the West, they say, if you lie with dogs, you get up with fleas. You know, this is a parable which they use. And it carries the same basic meaning, that those who you are around will affect you. Don't be surprised. So if they're of weak faith, they will lower your faith. So it means you need to change your company. Leave those and go and sit with those who are righteous, who remind you of God, who help to uplift your faith. It doesn't mean you abandon those altogether, because you need to convey back to them what you've learned. But the basic principle here is that, one, you try to do as many righteous deeds as you can. Correct your evil deeds. Stop them. At the same time, build up your knowledge base. Make sure your foundation is solid. And then be in the company of the righteous. The Prophet ﷺ said, choose your friends well, because you will be raised on the day of judgment with your friends. You'll be raised on the day of judgment with your friends. And this is also why Muslims are told not to imitate the non-Muslims. When the Prophet ﷺ said, "Man tashabbaha biqawmin fahuwa minhum," whoever imitates the way of a people is of them. You know, this was the principle here. When a person identifies with disbelievers and his clothing, his dress, his whole appearance is that of a disbeliever, then, you know, though internally he may not have their beliefs, eventually their way, their appearance, their thought, etc., will eventually affect him. So this is why Islam instructs us not to imitate the dress of the disbelievers. Some aspects we may have, a shirt, you know, pants, a coat, whatever. We may wear these things, but according to Islamic principles. According to Islamic principles. We cannot just wear anything we feel like wearing. We have to look to see, is it in keeping with the teachings of Islam or not? So, in summary, we increase our knowledge, we increase our practice of righteous deeds, and we try to be in the company of the righteous if we want to increase our iman and our belief in Allah. Carrying on to our next question, we have a question from Omar, who writes, what is the Islamic perspective on oral sex? Well, in general, what has been prohibited in Islam is very clear. What is prohibited is sexual relations when a woman is in her period of menses, while she's in her period. Sodomy, that is having sexual relations in the anus of the woman, which is not permissible in Islam, forbidden completely. Furthermore, of course, sexual relations with one who is not a wife, that is, a wife with her husband, or anything outside of the bounds. And other than that, Islam really is silent. Now, some scholars have considered oral sex to be something abhorrent because it has certain, you know, issues which people will say, well, this is areas of najasa and, you know, this is areas of ritual filth, etc., that, you know, why put oneself in this kind of situation? But again, this is a cultural thing. You know, some cultures may embrace it, some cultures may not. So it is really something which is optional. It is not something really forbidden. It's not Islam, clearly, there's no clear lines for prohibition, though some scholars hold it to be not permissible for reasons of really of etiquette, more so than we could say clear evidence to prohibit it. So, you know, and as Allah said in the Quran, you know, describing women in this as being your tilth, you know, and he said, "Fatu harthakum and nashitum," come to your tilth as you wish. You know? And there were some issues in his own time about this, where people in Medina, they preferred to perform the sexual act in a particular way, you know, which was not common to those people in Mecca. And this is where some issues had come up, and the verses came to clarify that, you know, as long as one is not involved in the prohibited things, which are clearly prohibited in the Quran or the Sunnah, then what remains after that is permissible to them. Next question is from Zahir. He writes, "My father's grave is cemented from outside. What is the Islamic rule for this? And please advise what to do now." Well, if the grave has been cemented, meaning that, you know, some structure now has been built over the grave, this has to be removed. Islamically, this should be removed. and the grave leveled with the ground around it. A marker can be put there, you know, a stone or whatever can be put to indicate where the grave is. To build a tombstone over it, again, is not acceptable. Prophet Muhammad ﷺ prohibited the building of any structures over graves. You can find in Sahih Muslim where he instructed Ali ibn Abi Talib after the conquest of Mecca to go with some of the companions, and wherever they found a grave more than a palm's width above the ground, to level it with the ground. So this practice we find in the Muslim world today, where people who are famous or were known to be pious or whatever, historical figures, people have built these huge structures over their graves, the Taj Mahal, you know, etc. These are un-Islamic teachings of Islam.

A while back, I read a very interesting book that compared life to a train ride or a series of train rides. It read something like this. Life is like a train ride. We get on, we ride, we get off, we get back on and ride some more. There are accidents and there are delays. At certain stops, there are surprises. Some of these will translate into great moments of joy. Some will result in profound sorrow. When we were born and we first board the train, we meet people whom we think will be with us for the entire journey. Those people are our parents. Sadly, this is far from the truth. Our parents are with us for as long as we absolutely need them. Remember, they too have journeys they must complete. We live on with the memories of their love, affection, friendship, guidance, and their ever presence. There are others on board the train who eventually become very important to us in turn. These people are our brothers, sisters, friends, and acquaintances, whom we will learn to love and cherish. Some people consider their journey like a jaunty tour. They will just go merrily along. Others will encounter many upsets, tears, and losses on their journey. Others still will linger on to offer a helping hand to anyone in need.

Some people on the train will leave an everlasting impression when they get off. Some will get on and get off the train so quickly, they will scarcely leave a sign that they've ever travelled along with you or ever crossed your path. We will sometimes be upset that some passengers whom we love will choose to sit in another compartment and leave us to travel on our own. Then again, there's nothing that says we cannot seek them out anyway. Nevertheless, once sought out and found, we may not even sit next to them because the seat will already be taken. That's okay. Everyone's journey will be filled with hopes, dreams, challenges, setbacks, and goodbyes. We must strive to make the best of it, no matter what. We must constantly strive to understand our travel companions and look for the best in everyone. Remember that at any moment during our journey, any one of our travel companions can have a weak moment and be in need of our help. We too may vacillate or hesitate, even trip over. Hopefully, we can count on someone being there to be supportive and understanding. The bigger mystery of our journey is that we don't know when our last stop will come. Neither do we know when our travel companions will make their last stop. Not even those sitting in a seat next to us. Personally, I know I will be sad to make my final stop. I'm sure of it. My separation from all those relations, friends, and acquaintances I made during the train ride will be painful. Leaving all those I am close to will be a sad thing. But then again, I'm certain that one day I will get to the main station, only to meet up with everyone else. They'll be carrying their baggage, most of which they did not have with them when they first boarded the train. I'll be glad to see them again. I will also be glad to have contributed to their baggage and to have enriched their lives just as much as they have contributed to my baggage and enriched my life. We are all on this train ride through life together. Above all, we should all strive to make the ride as pleasant and memorable as we can, right up until we each make the final stop and leave the train for the last time. All aboard! Safe journey. Bon voyage.

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1: 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Dear brothers and sisters in Islam, السلام عليكم ورحمة الله وبركاته. The Prophet صلى الله عليه وآله وسلم spent the first 3 years calling the people after he was revealed to, after he was commissioned as a prophet and a messenger of Allah Azza wa Jal. He spent the first 3 years calling those whom he thought that would be accepting his call, would be accepting his da'wah. And it was done in secrecy, because it was not wise to go ahead and announce it to the people when the age of Islam was still at its beginning, when it was still very young. Among those who followed and accepted his message were Abu Bakr, the first man to accept Islam. Of course, Khadija, may Allah be pleased with her, was the first woman to accept Islam. And the first child was Ali, the cousin of the Prophet alayhi salatu wasalam, and the first of those who follow or those who were slaves was Zayd ibn Haritha. May Allah be pleased with them all.
2: Sheikh, may I have a question?
1: Please.
2: Regarding those who converted to Islam, we know that they were pagans

0: they used to commit crimes, since prostrate to idols. What about these actions after Islam?
1: Mm-hmm. That's a very good question, and this is one of the reasons that they have accepted Islam so rapidly. It is a well-known fact in Islam that the minute a person reverts to Islam, all of his previous sins are washed away. Amr ibn al-As, may Allah be pleased with him, he was one of the greatest enemies of Islam. But on the 8th year, approximately, after Hijrah, 8th year after Hijrah, after the Battle of Khaybar, and before the Prophet ﷺ conquered Mecca, he came with Khalid ibn al-Walid and with others, with from the elite, to accept Islam. So the Prophet ﷺ spoke to them about Islam, and the usual thing would be al-mubay'ah. And mubay'ah means to give your allegiance and acceptance to Islam, and to say that you accept the Prophet ﷺ. So the Prophet ﷺ stretched his hand to Amr ibn al-As, who was accepting Islam. Amr put his hand, stretched it, then he pulled it away. So the Prophet ﷺ asked him, Amr, why did you do this? What's wrong? He said, well, I will accept Islam, but on one condition. I would like to have a condition. I don't want to accept it as it is. I'd like to have my own condition. And the Prophet knew, sallallahu alaihi wasallam, that he wanted to ask that Allah forgives all his sins. So the Prophet sallallahu alaihi wasallam smiled and said, Amr, didn't you know that Islam erases whatever was before it? And this is one of the blessings of Allah. If a person was the worst criminal ever, if he committed adultery, if he done harm to people, if he was a crooked person, if his heart was black because of the bad things that he has in his heart, the minute he accepts Islam, it is immediately erased. And now he is facing Allah Azza wa Jal with a new record, with a white new record, ready to be filled with good deeds. And that is why most of the companions accepted Islam on the spot. And some of them, it did not take much to convince. Because, as we know, Islam is a religion of nature. It doesn't call you to do things against your nature. And this is one of the most appealing things in Islam. For example, in some religions, it tells you that if you want to reach the peak in piety, you must not marry. You have to remain unmarried until the day you die. And you must not have sex, and you must not enjoy life. Islam says that this is a contradiction to nature. Yeah, this is something that Allah Almighty has built in us.
2: I think no one can do this, Yani.
1: There can be people that may be able to do this, but is this natural?
2: No.
1: Islam is a religion of nature. And that is why there were three of the Prophet Sallallahu Alaihi Wasallam's companions that were so eager on worshipping Allah Azza wa Jal, to the extent that they went to the Prophet's houses and they started asking the mother of the believers, the wives of the Prophet Sallallahu Alaihi Wasallam, about his daily routine in worship. So they told them that the Prophet ﷺ prays and does this and does that, and he fasts, and they felt that this was very little.
0: Not enough.
1: It's not enough. We have this urge to worship Allah, and we can do more. So one of them stood up and said, well, as for myself, this is an oath that I pray every single night from sunset until the break of dawn. I will never ever sleep. The second man said, well, as for me, I will fast all of my life. So from the break of dawn until sunset, I will not eat a thing or drink a thing until I die. He will only eat during nighttime. Yes. The third one said, well, in this case, I myself will not marry until I die, which means that he will fight the temptations, the natural temptations of having sex, of multiplication. He said that I will fight this and not marry again. The Prophet ﷺ heard about this, and his companions came to him and told him that these three people said this, and they will do this and this and this. The Prophet was very angry, alayhi salatu wasalam. And he went to the masjid, he stood up in front of the Muslims, and he praised Allah, and he prayed on the Prophet, alayhi salatu wasalam, and then started to teach them, what is this that I heard about people from my followers not wanting to sleep, not wanting to eat, not wanting to get married? By Allah, I am better than you are, and I know more of Allah than you do, and I am more Allah-fearing than you are. Yes. Yet, I sleep and I pray. I fast and I break my fast. I eat during some days, and I marry women. By Allah, those who want a way different than my way are not from my followers.
2: Okay, Sheikh, you said the Prophet ﷺ started his da'wah secretly. He started to call people in secretly. So, if I am in the same situation, I travel to a non-Muslim country and I want to start calling people to Islam, shall I do the same as the Prophet ﷺ used to do, or yani, this is not Islamic? Or
1: we've tackled this in a previous program, and we said that it depends on your situation. Now, the reason behind us studying the seerah is to look into the phases that the Prophet ﷺ followed in his lifetime. And we will apply this in accordance to what we face. For example, if I go to Europe, or if I go to the West in general, calling people to Islam is not a crime that you will be punished for. So it is not acceptable at all to call people in secret.
2: But I think, Danny, the religion is complete now, and I have to apply the religion as a complete thing. So I can tell the one who is addicted to alcohol, for example, drinking wine and stuff like that, I can ask him, okay, you have to gradually give up this habit, this bad habit. So I have to give him the final rule, the final decision. This is haram or yani?
1: This is different completely to our topic. What you're referring to are the things that were obligated,
2: yes,
1: where naskh was there. So at the very beginning, Islam said that do not get close to prayer while you are drunk. And before that, they were asked, what about intoxicants? So Allah said that there are some benefits and there are some harm. And the harm is more than the benefits. And then the second stage was, do not pray while you are in the drinking process. If you're drunk, do not come close to prayer, which means that this limits their time of drinking. And the third and final stage, which obligated all the previous two, was do not come close to intoxicants.
2: Yeah.
1: So this is different because this is obligation. But what we're talking here about phases of da'wah, and this depends entirely on the situation. And I gave an example before, just as a reminder. If you go to a country where it is a crime to be a Muslim, where it is a crime to recite the Quran, as the case, as it was in 20 or 30 years ago in the Eastern Bloc, in the Soviet era, yeah, it was a crime punishable by law. And all the Muslims were 70 years and over, those were the only ones that knew Allah Azza wa Jal. The youngsters did not know anything except La ilaha illallah and vodka. This was the only thing they knew. And there were underground groups teaching the youngsters the fundamentals of their religion. So here, this is applicable. We can use the secret phase because preaching Islam is a crime in these countries. But if you go to a country where there's no oppression towards Muslims. You can practice your religion in public, then you have to practice your religion in public as we don't have anything to hide. Yeah. Do you get my point?
2: Yeah, I got it.
1: It is very important for us as Muslims to show the world that we are transparent. We have nothing to hide. We are in the open. We don't have any secret cells or whatever they accuse us of having, because this is our religion. We're proud of showing it and sharing it with others. But the only way acceptable for us to hide and conceal our religion and da'wah when there is a threat on our lives or on the, a threat on the spreading of da'wah. This, alhamdulillah, in the majority of the countries all over the world, is not practiced. Unfortunately, it might be practiced in some Arab countries where the regimes fear Islam and fear the call for Islam. I have once met a group of brothers that cannot study any book of Sunnah unless they're traveling from one city to the other. As you know, the most active one among the companions in calling the others was Abu Bakr as-Siddiq, may Allah be pleased with him. He tried his best to call those who were among the elite and among the poor ones. He used to spend a lot of his money to buy the slaves and set them free, such as Bilal and so on. Among those who converted or accepted Islam at the very beginning, very early stage, where Uthman bin Affan, Sa'd bin Abi Waqqas, Abdurrahman bin Auf, Abu Ubaid Amr bin Jarrah, Talha bin Ubaidillah, Az-Zubair bin Al-Awam, they all accepted Islam at the very early stage, and they themselves were the base that Islam stood on, because they were the greatest companions of the Prophet alayhi salatu wasalam.
0: I think it's not an easy task to be a cause for the guidance of any person.
1: It's not an easy task, but remember, it's not your doing. Now, don't mix up your effort with the guidance of Allah Azza wa Jal.
0: It's the cause.
1: It's a cause. And remember that Noah, may peace and blessing be upon him, spent 950 years calling his people to Islam. The messenger of Allah, Noah. Yet his son died as a non-Muslim in the flood. When he called him, "Oh son, come and ride with us in the ark," he said, "No, I will go to a mountain and I will stay away from water," and he drowned. We have to know also that the Prophet ﷺ did his best to call his uncle Abu Talib, and he tried to convince him, just say the word, say La ilaha illallah, and I will use it to intercede even at the side of Allah.
0: Even with those who and whom he loved.
1: He was the one that took care of him. Yet Allah Azza wa Jal revealed to the Prophet that you do not guide those whom you love, but it is Allah that guides whom he wishes. So it is not our effort, though it is a reason, because you cannot sit back and say, "Well, I pray to Allah that He guides all the people to Islam." You have to work hard and you have to put all the effort that you can in this mission. As one of the scholars used to say, that da'wah work, calling people to Islam, if you give it part of you, it's not enough. It will only be enough if you give it all of you, all of your time, all of your effort. Then you will find the fruits for your da'wah.
0: As Abu Bakr as-Siddiq did.
1: Exactly as Abu Bakr as-Siddiq, may Allah be pleased with him, did. Now, the da'wah was in a secret phase. And the Prophet ﷺ work was so excellent to the extent that we have a number of companions, each saying about himself that I was a quarter of the Islam. I was quarter of Islam, in the sense that there was only Abu Bakr, the Prophet ﷺ, Bilal, and myself. And among them, Abu Dharr al-Ghafari, among them, Abdullah al-Mas'ud, and so many of the companions they all claim to be either the third of Islam or a quarter of Islam or one out of seven, which means that the Prophet ﷺ did not disclose the others to each, to all, so that it would be hidden and secret, so that no one would leak some of the information.
0: Sheikh, at this very early stage of da'wah, and besides being secretly, did the Prophet Muhammad sallallahu alayhi wasallam concentrate or focus on something in particular?
1: That's a very good question. We have to know that at this stage, the Prophet sallallahu alayhi wasallam did not teach the people how to pray, as it was not made obligatory yet. He did not ask people to pay zakat. He did not ask people to perform hajj. He did not ask people to fast Ramadan. So the only thing that the Prophet ﷺ used to teach his followers was to believe in Allah Azza wa Jal, to know Allah more and more by his blessing, by his attributes. The Prophet ﷺ only taught his companions the concept of hell and heavens. He told them that whoever does well will go to heavens, and whoever does bad will go to hell. He taught them that Allah Azza wa Jal was merciful, that He was, subhanahu wa ta'ala, was kind, that He was powerful. He kept on teaching them the Holy Quran. Whatever Quran was revealed to him, he immediately taught it to them, and they studied it and knew what Allah Azza wa Jal wanted from them. You have to imagine the environment where the Prophet ﷺ was preaching his da'wah. Now, everyone around them was a potential enemy who was waiting to kill them, to attack them. So they had to keep everything in secret. They had to strengthen their faith and belief in Allah. And this is the priority in all forms of da'wah.
2: Yes, that's why when the Prophet sallallahu alaihi wasallam sent Mu'adh ibn Jabal to Yemen, he advised him the first thing to call the people of Yemen to was to they have to worship none but Allah alone, and then if they accept that, you have to inform them there is a salah and there is zakah. And
1: of course, yes. This is quite true. You have to go gradually with the people. It is not wise for me as a Muslim to go to someone who is not a practicing Muslim and who may not be praying, practicing prayer on time, and who has so many bad things in him. It is not Islamic for me to go and tell him, your nails are long, you have to cut them short.
2: Yeah.
1: There are priorities. So the first thing for me to do is to fix his belief in Allah Azza wa Jal by calling him to worship Allah alone, by fixing his misconceptions about Allah and about his predestined
2: predestination
1: and so on. Yeah. By doing this, I am following the footsteps of the Prophet sallallahu alaihi wasallam. So in these years, the only thing that the Prophet ﷺ did was to teach him the Quran, to ask them to worship Allah Azza wa Jal alone, and to prepare them for the following stage.
2: Okay, Sheikh, is there order of the priorities of giving da'wah? I mean, the five pillars of Islam, or there is another way of
1: da'wah? No, your priorities usually are determined by the need. For example, if someone who is not a Muslim and does so many bad things, it would be unwise to tell him, do not drink, do not fornicate, and the man is not a Muslim.
2: Yes.
1: So my priority would be to call him to Islam. There are always priorities, even with Muslims who do not pray and at the same time who smoke. Okay, what is more serious?
2: Prayer.
1: Prayer. So I call them to pray and let them smoke while praying, no problem.
2: Yes.
1: Because this is more important and far important than smoking alone. So you have to weigh the pros and cons to be able to know what your priorities are. The Prophet ﷺ was preparing his companions, and part of his preparation was to tell them to be tolerant, not to be aggressive. Part of his teaching was to, and preparation was to tell them of the things to come to them.
2: Yeah.
1: And this was done by telling them about the tales and stories of those who came before them. For example, he told them, as in Surah Al-Buruj, about the village that converted to Islam and the tyrant leader dug ditches and filled it with fire and ordered anyone not who embraced Islam and refused to worship him to be thrown in it. So we were told that this is what would happen if you stick to your faith, that you have to be tested. And probably this would end tragically, but at the end you are on the winning side. So he kept on trying to teach them not to seek anything for themselves, to stand for the truth and for the sake of truth, not to stand up for themselves. He also taught them how to ignore the ignorance. Ignore them by not going into discussions with them or go down to their level. All of this is one of the prophecies of his, that he is the true messenger of Allah. How is that? The Prophet ﷺ kept on promising them, you will prosper, you will win, you will conquer the whole world, everybody will follow your message and call. But if you look at the situation, that's strange. We are unable to pray in the masjid.
2: Yeah.
1: We are unable to disclose that we are Muslims.
0: Very few also.
1: And there are a handful of people only.
2: Yes.
1: So this tells you that the message of the Prophet ﷺ was authentic and real because he had the trust in Allah Azza wa Jal. And Allah subhanahu wa ta'ala showed him that you will prevail.
2: Okay, Sheikh, is there any wisdom behind that the poor and the weak people who were the first to follow the Prophet sallallahu alaihi wasallam?
1: This, as mentioned again previously, when Caesar asked Abu Sufyan, who follows him, the weak and poor or the rich and strong? And he told him the weak and poor. This is the habit of the followers of all messengers, that the weak are the people that usually, the weak and poor, that follow the messengers. Why? Because they do not have anything to attach them to the ground. The rich and strong have their power, have their positions, have their wealth to hold them down, while the poor have nothing to lose. This is something that they believe, then they're convinced that it is true, so they accept it as it is. I'm afraid that this is all the time we have for today's program. So inshallah, until we meet next time, fi amanillah. Wassalamu alaikum wa rahmatullahi wa barakatuh.

بسم الله الرحمن الرحيم. In the name of Allah, the Beneficent, the Most Merciful. I'd like to welcome you, dear viewers, to another in our series, In the Light of Islam. Assalamu alaikum wa rahmatullahi wa barakatuh. May Allah's peace and blessings be on each and every one of you. Our program, In the Light of Islam, is dedicated to you. And we try to answer whatever questions you send in. If your questions are of a personal nature and you need to get a private answer, I may also write back to you privately. Otherwise, your questions, unless indicated as private, I will read them out and share them with our viewers. In this session, we'd like to take a question from the kids at Oxford School again. One of the questions: if a non-believer wants to embrace Islam, but wants one proof of the existence of Allah, what can we say? They only require one proof. They want to accept Islam, but they want one proof of the existence of Allah. Well, the main proof which Allah gives in the Quran about His existence is our existence. Our existence is the proof that Allah exists. How we were created, how we were formed, the complexities of our bodies, ourselves, the world around us, and it's all of its complexities. Our brain, our cells, down to the very cells of our bodies, how complex they are, to the atoms which make up bits and pieces of ourselves. All of this points to a creator. The design indicates the designer. To say that this is all by accident, the Big Bang, atoms scattered all over the world, they're smashing together, and this all came about by accident. That's the same as saying, if we drop an atomic bomb in a junkyard, a Rolls Royce or Mercedes Benz or Jaguar or Porsche will come rolling out, the door open, keys in the ignition, gas in the tank, just ready for you to step in and drive away. What are the chances of that happening? No matter how many atomic bombs you drop in junkyards, what is the chance of that ever happening? Some people say, maybe it's a billion to one, but there is a chance. If you do it enough times, eventually it's going to happen. Common sense tells us, no. The very first time you do it, there's no way it's going to happen. And each time you do it, the chances of it happening is the same. It will never happen. It doesn't happen like that. Common sense tells us, when you see a Porsche, somebody made that Porsche, that Mercedes, that Caprice, or whatever car you like. This was made. It was designed. It was planned. Effort was put, and it was created. It doesn't happen by accident. So this world in which we live is proof of God's existence, the world itself, if we only use our common sense. After that, I'm going on to a question from Maria Khalifa, or I guess her husband, Ahmed Khalifa. He writes in, it's an email asking, Dear Dr. Bilal, my question is as follows. There is a small mosque very near to our house, and we used to go for Jama'a Salah frequently. Recently, we discovered that the mosque has been used as collateral for a loan by the owner.
and the bank was unable to repossess it when the owner defaulted because it is a place of worship. Furthermore, many of the people who used to frequent the mosque have made accusations about the owner, that he uses the mosque as a means of raising money, but the money is for his personal use. Indeed, many foreign dignitaries do visit the mosque, and worshippers are frequently filmed, especially during Ramadan. Now the question is, should we go to the mosque for jama'ah, or should we make salah at home? Other mosques are far too far away for convenience. The answer is simple. Pray there. You go and you make your salah, jama'ah, meaning your congregational prayers there. And if you have Jumu'ah prayer, you pray it there. If that is the closest mosque to you, you do it. What he does in this other regard, this is on him. He will carry the sin for it. If he is abusing his position, then maybe you need to take some legal action in terms of taking the mosque away from him. But of course, if it's in his own name, then it's his. And this is why, from an Islamic perspective, it's not liked that the mosque belongs to anyone. It should belong to the community, a trust, where trustees can look after it. And not personal property where people can, you know, start to dictate terms, etc., to the people who are worshiping there. So it's not a good situation. Some countries, you have no choice. You know, they'll only allow you to register this mosque if you put it in somebody's name. Then try and put it in a group of names as opposed to one individual. But the best thing is to have it owned by a trust, committee which would look after the mosque. Because the prayer there is better than the prayer at home, alone, as individuals. In fact, for a man, it is obligatory for him to pray in the mosque. So the reward also for the jama'ah praying in the congregation in the mosque is some 27 times greater than the reward of praying alone at home. And if one sees that he is raising money, you know, for personal use, you know, then one can do whatever is possible to sabotage that, to stop him from doing that. We have a question here from Mrs. F.S. It's an email sent to us. Assalamu alaikum wa rahmatullahi wa barakatuh. Thank you for this wonderful program. My question is it true that a non-Muslim woman cannot see a Muslim woman without hijab like every other man? Thank you very much. Well, if we go to the Quran and we see what Allah says in the verse concerning the hijab, Allah talks about the woman covering herself and not showing from her zina, from her ornaments, except that which is necessary, which is unavoidable. And Ibn Abbas clarified that that was her face and hands. That much is permissible to be seen. Beyond that, the places of ornament should only be seen to, and Allah lists all the different groups of people. And at the end of it, he said, and your women. Your women. That is, that Muslim women may see of another Muslim woman what the mahram, the males who cannot marry her, can see. And what is that? It is the places of her ornaments, right? Because it mentions they're seeing her ornaments, but it doesn't mean actually the ornaments, but the place of the ornaments. Because otherwise, I mean, if she's wearing an ornament, to take it out, and anybody can see that ornament, what's the big deal? No, it is the place of the ornament.
And they're ornaments which are put around the ankles. And they're mentioned in the Quran. Allah says the women should not stamp their feet so people would take note of them. They want to see the place of their ornaments. Or they may wear it on their arms. You know, they have different ones which are worn, places of ornaments worn in this part of the arm. Necklaces, things that are worn in the hair, these are all the places of ornament. So from that, the scholars have concluded that a woman may expose her arm, right? That's part of her arm. She may expose her hair, may expose her neck, places where the ornaments may show, and her feet, ankles, you know, up her foot up to as far as her knee. Because Prophet Muhammad had said that a woman or a man should not look at the thigh of another woman or man. I mean, this is outside of husband and wife, right? That a woman or man should not look at the thigh of another woman or man. So it's thigh ends with your knee. So it means that what is above that should not be seen. So that means even a father should not look at the thigh of his daughter. Meaning she shouldn't come in wearing tight clothes. Unfortunately, we have Muslims today allowing their young girls to come out of the home and even walking around in their home wearing clothes which are skin tight, tight fitting, showing the shape of their private parts. Wal-a'adhu billah. May Allah give us refuge from this. It's become a norm. Very, very unfortunate situation. So even the father should not look at what is above the knee of his daughter to up to her neck, this part of her body. You know, her lower arms, yes, okay. So she and her hair, she may expose this to her father. But actually to come wearing see-through clothing, flimsy clothing, exposed clothing which is tight, body-fitting, which is going to show the shape of her body, this is forbidden, even before her father. Mother before her son. And these are the direct members of the family. In the case of the non-Muslim woman, then for a Muslim woman, that non-Muslim woman should not see anything more than her face and her hands. Question was arise. You know, people would say, well, why? Why not? Well, because from Islam, non-Muslims not following the principles of modesty, etc., etc., may see other body parts of a Muslim woman and describe it to others. She doesn't feel anything wrong with that. Whereas from a Muslim woman, she knows she's not supposed to do that, so she wouldn't. So in order to protect, you know, the intimacy, the intimate or modest aspects of the woman, non-Muslim women are not allowed to see beyond the face and the hands. Next question. This is Ahmed Ramadan. He writes in, Assalamu alaikum, Brother Sheikh Abu Amina. Assalamu alaikum. Jazakumullah khair for your great program. My name is Ahmed Ramadan. I'm a graduate of your school, Manarat al-Riyad, but I now study medicine in Alexandria, Egypt. But I used to teach in the school called Manarat al-Riyad for some 10 years, and I keep running into students, former students of mine, you know, over the years, especially over the internet. Now we have people have a means of which normally

application, then I will email it to you. He goes on to say, my second question is, why are we allowed to build mosques in Christian countries and we don't allow them to build churches in our Muslim countries? Because I was asked this about this by a Christian guy. My reply was that in Islam, we believe in superiority over the other religions. But unlike the Jews, this is the superiority of the faith and not the superiority of the race. Well, that was an interesting answer that you gave. But it's not really an issue of superiority here. I mean, of course, as Muslims, we do believe that Islam is superior in the sense that it is the true religion of Islam. It was a religion of Moses, not Judaism. It was a religion of Jesus, not Christianity. Jesus never called the religion which he brought Christianity. And Moses never called the religion which he brought Judaism. Some people say, well, what did he call it, Islam? Well, no, he didn't call it Islam either. But Islam represents the principle. The principle of submission to God and worshiping God alone. And that is what both Moses and Jesus taught. And Allah said in the Quran that the religion of Allah is Islam. So the issue really is that Christians are allowed to build churches and synagogues in certain countries where there are Muslims, there's a mixture, you know, it's not predominant Muslims. If they have land, whatever, they can do that themselves. But in Mecca, in Medina, they're not allowed to even enter it. And in the Arabian Peninsula, according to the Prophet Muhammad's instructions, they really shouldn't be allowed to build here either. And this is because this area represents a sanctuary. Mecca and Medina, no non-Muslims are allowed inside of it. That is the inner sanctuary, and then there's a protective outer sanctuary around it. And this is the reason. Now, Islam is a way of life. It affects all aspects of society. Now, Christianity and Judaism are just private religions. You can believe whatever you want to believe. It's not supposed to affect society in the West. West is a secular system. So they permit people to build temples to Buddha, you know, or to anything you want. You can even set up a church of Satan if you want. So that's the West's liberal policy. You can worship anything you want to worship. So that's why they allow Muslims to build mosques. So we do it. But we will not allow people to set up a church of Satan. We'll not allow people to set up temples to worship idols. We wouldn't do that. We'll not allow them to set these things up. What they do in the privacy of their homes is another situation. But we would allow for churches and temples because they're given special consideration for the Christians and the Jews being from the people of the book. With that, I'd like to thank you for being with us in this segment of our program, In the Light of Islam. Assalamu alaikum wa rahmatullahi wa barakatuh.